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Guyane. 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

0: Hello and welcome to Sound Words. I'm Derek French and I'm joined by John Hall. It's good to be with you again. We spent quite a bit of time in recent programmes looking at the Bible's teaching about the death of the Lord Jesus Christ. And today we're going to turn our thought to his resurrection. These two aspects of the Lord's ministry are like the two sides of a coin. You cannot have one without the other. We're going to begin today by looking at what has sadly become an increasingly taught error which denies that Jesus' resurrection was literally a bodily resurrection. So I've asked John Hall to help us with this and to tell us the kind of body Jesus had when he left the tomb.
1: Yes, Derek, this is very important in that people deny that he died, and some people deny that he literally and bodily rose from the dead. So the first thing we need to be clear about is that Jesus died. Jesus himself died, not a stand-in. He didn't swoon or become unconscious. He really died. And the finality of the death was indicated by the fact that he was buried in someone else's tomb. The same body that was laid in the tomb on the Friday evening, walked out of the tomb. It was a physical body which was in some way linked with the old body, but was living and different, but the tomb was empty. In other words, the same physical body that went in came out but was transformed. So the resurrection is a literal, true event. He wasn't a ghost, wasn't his ideas living on, but his body, his physical body, was raised to life.
0: Well, can I ask then, what Bible verses can we look at to actually demonstrate that the resurrection was a literal, physical resurrection?
1: Well, let's turn, first of all, Derek, to Luke's account. And could you read for us, please, Luke 24, 1-8? And listener, if you've got a Bible, turn to Luke 24 yourself and follow the reading.
0: On the first day of the week, very early in the morning, the women took the spices they had prepared and went to the tomb. They found the stone rolled away from the tomb, but when they entered, they did not find the body of the Lord Jesus. While they were wondering about this, suddenly two men in clothes that gleamed like lightning stood beside them. In their fright, the women bowed down with their faces to the ground, but the men said to them, "Why do you look for the living among the dead? He's not here, he's risen. Remember how he told you while he was still with you in Galilee. The Son of Man must be delivered into the hands of sinful men, be crucified, and on the third day be raised again." Then they remembered his words.
1: So you see the picture. The body

0: had hastily been put in the tomb, and at the insistence of the Jewish authorities, Pilate set a guard and told them to go and make the tomb secure. So they went and made the tomb secure by putting a seal on the stone and posting a guard. You can read about that in Matthew 27. As the burial procedures had been rushed, and the Saturday was the Sabbath, once that was over, early in the morning, the women took spices that they had prepared and went to the tomb to finish off the burial procedure. The large stone they found rolled away, and the body of the Lord Jesus had gone. And two men, angels, were there and said, "Why do you look for the living among the dead? He is not here, he is risen." And they reminded them how Jesus himself had told them that this would happen before he died. You can read that prediction, for instance, in Luke 9:22. The women returned and told the 11, who didn't believe. Peter goes to look for himself, and he saw the grave clothes, but no body. And then in Luke's story, on the road to Emmaus, two demoralized disciples meet with the risen Christ and then return excitedly to Jerusalem and to the other disciples. And they hear them say that it's true that the Lord had risen because he'd appeared to Simon Peter. And now we're going to take up Luke's account again, and Derek is going to read for us verse 36 to 48.
1: While they were still talking about this, Jesus himself stood among them and said to them, "Peace be with you." They were startled and frightened, thinking they saw a ghost. He said to them, "Why are you troubled, and why do doubts rise in your mind? Look at my hands and my feet. It is I myself. Touch me and see. A ghost does not have flesh and bones, as you see I have." When he had said this, he showed them his hands and feet. And while they still did not believe it because of joy and amazement, he asked them, "Do you have anything here to eat?" And they gave him a piece of broiled fish, and he took it and ate it in their presence. He said to them, "This is what I told you while I was still with you. Everything must be fulfilled that is written about me in the law of Moses, the prophets, and the Psalms." Then he opened their minds so they could understand the scriptures. He told them, "This is what is written: the Christ will suffer and rise from the dead on the third day, and repentance and forgiveness of sins will be preached in his name to all nations, beginning at Jerusalem. You are witnesses of these things. I am going to send you what my Father has promised, but stay in the city until you have been clothed with power from on high."
0: There we have it again. Jesus, the risen Jesus, at the beginning of that section, stood in their midst, and he spoke with them, "Peace be with you." What was their response? They were frightened. They thought they saw a ghost. Well, Jesus reassures them, shows them his hands and feet, and says, "Touch me and see. A ghost does not have flesh and bones, as you see I have." That indicates that he had a real body. But they were still unsure. Resurrection is an impossibility, so they might have thought. Doesn't happen. So they were unsure, and so he asked them for something to eat, and he ate some fish in front of them. He had a physical body. Ghosts don't eat. And then he reminds them that this resurrection is just what he said would happen, because it's in accordance with what Moses and the prophets and the Psalms had all predicted, what the Old Testament had all predicted. And very interestingly, he opened their minds so that they could understand the scriptures. And we all need that in order to understand the truth that God wants us to see in Christ. And he said, "This is what is written: the Christ will suffer and rise from the dead on the third day." You see again, both the death and resurrection of Christ was predicted in detail in the Old Testament, up to 1,000 years before it actually happened. You can read Psalms like Psalm 16 and Psalm 22 and Isaiah 53 as examples of what Jesus is speaking about when he says that these things had been predicted in the Old Testament. Jesus then goes on in Luke's account to say that repentance and forgiveness of sins will be preached to all nations, beginning at Jerusalem. So he points backwards into the Old Testament and said, "This has been fulfilled." And he points forward to say what's going to happen: repentance and forgiveness of sins preached to all nations. And that did happen. And very interesting, listener, it's still being fulfilled in this radio program today, being beamed to many nations, because we're still speaking of the risen Christ and the need for you to heed that and repent and find forgiveness. Why don't you write and tell us if you're listening to our programs? Remember to ask for that free booklet that goes with this course.
1: John, what other biblical evidence do we have that establishes the historical evidence of the resurrection?
0: Yes, Derek, the other three Gospels, Matthew, Mark and John, all contain information concerning the resurrection. But Paul brings it all together in 1 Corinthians 15, verses 1 to 8. We've already looked at that in the introduction to the death of Christ. But let's read it again, as it's so important. And Derek's going to read to us now from 1 Corinthians 15, verses 1 to 8.
1: And Paul writes, "Now, brothers, I want to remind you of the gospel I preached to you, which you received and on which you have taken your stand. By this gospel you are saved, if you hold firmly to the word I preached to you. Otherwise you have believed in vain. For what I received I passed on to you as of first importance, that Christ died for our sins according to the Scriptures, that he was buried, that he was raised on the third day according to the Scriptures, and that he appeared to Peter, and then to the 12. After that he appeared to more than 500 of the brothers at the same time, most of whom are still living, though some have fallen asleep. Then he appeared to James, and then to all the apostles, and last of all he appeared to me also, as to one abnormally born."
0: Four things to consider here. It was in accordance with the Scriptures. He then outlines the fact of the death and resurrection. He points to the witnesses, and finally, to his personal experience. So let's look at these things in turn. The fact of the resurrection is built on the fact that it is according to the Scriptures. It was as God's word had predicted. Christ died for our sins according to the Scriptures, and he was raised on the third day according to the Scriptures. He then goes on, secondly, to deal with a historical fact. It actually happened. In our human history, Jesus died and was raised to life. That's phenomenal. All the decay reversed. Life re-entered that dead body, and he walked from the tomb. Now, how do you establish truth in history? Well, you look for eyewitness accounts, people who have seen the events and who are able to testify to the truthfulness of those events. So Paul next deals with that, the witnesses of the fact of the resurrection. Peter, the 12, 500 of the brothers, most of whom were still living at the time Paul wrote this, and so could well testify, still be witnesses to the fact that he'd been raised from the dead. And then there was James and all the apostles. And then fourthly, the final strand of evidence presented here is Paul's own personal testimony in verse 8. "And last of all, he appeared to me also as one abnormally born." The risen Christ appeared for the last time until his second coming to the Apostle Paul as he was travelling on the road to Damascus. One other strand of evidence, Derek, is this: the effect on history of this event. As you look for eyewitness accounts, say in a car accident, you ask what happened. But you can also measure on the road the skid marks. And there are vast skid marks made all over human history by the resurrection of the Lord Jesus Christ. The fact that there are Christians today scattered all over the world is one of the skid marks. You and I also, Derek, are evidence that the Lord Jesus Christ is risen and active because we have met with him, or he has met with us, mm-hmm. and has changed our lives and our destiny. And so, listener, be encouraged. This Lord Jesus lives, and that challenges you to believe in him and to repent, to turn from your sins and to find new life in him.
1: And with that challenge from John Hall, we must close for today. But because the resurrection of Jesus is so important, we're going to return to it next time. Thank you for being with us today, and if you've more questions about today's programme or anything connected with the Bible, we'd be delighted to hear from you. Our address follows shortly. Until next time, this is Derek French saying goodbye, and may God bless you.

0: prayer life? Do you even have a prayer life? If you're discouraged about this aspect of your faith, don't miss today's Building Relationships with Dr. Gary Chapman.
1: As we pray and cry out to God, we got to give time to listen. And as we listen, He may be the one to say, you know, I don't want you to make that move. I don't actually want you to make that call. And I think there's so many things that actually don't need to happen if we made a habit of not only seeking God, asking Him, but we make some time to listen and then do what He says.
0: Welcome to Building Relationships with Dr. Gary Chapman, author of the New York Times bestseller, The Five Love Languages. Our guest today says, to be powerful in prayer, we must learn to accept and embrace how fiercely God loves us. We'll talk about your powerful prayers straight ahead.
2: 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Our host is author, counselor, pastor, Dr. Gary Chapman, who has prayed a lot of prayers over the years, some of them for me. Gary, how difficult has this issue of prayer been for you in your spiritual life?
3: Well, you know, Chris, I think I would say in the early days, I viewed prayer as when you have a problem, I mean a real problem, you get on your knees and you ask God to do something about the problem. And that's kind of how I saw it. You know, it's prayer is asking God for things, and especially when you're in a crisis. But, you know, as time went on, I realized that prayer is talking to God. It's not just in a crisis, not just when we have a particular need, but it's spending time with Him. And two concepts have helped me through the years in my own walk. One is the concept of having a sit-down time with God every day. Not on the run, but I'm sitting down, you know, and I'm listening to Him by reading the Word and then talking to Him about what I've just read. So it's a little conversation with God, and that sit-down time, for me, at the beginning of the day, I know that doesn't work for everyone, but for me, that's been, you know, just important, really important. But then it's the ongoing conversation throughout the day, talking to God about everything, you know, just as you walk through the day and encounter people, sit in the counseling office and asking Him for wisdom, you know, to respond to these people, and just an ongoing conversation with God. And to me, you know, prayer is a way of life. It's like, I don't want to say hanging out with your best friend, but maybe that's too human. But you know, it is kind of hanging out with God and just realizing He's with you and He wants to talk to you and He wants you to talk to Him. And you can say whatever you want to say because you're one of His children. He cares about you.
2: We'll ask Susie about this, but I've always heard that prayer is not something we use to twist God's arm or get what we want, but prayer is aligning our hearts with what He wants to do in us and through us.
3: Well, I think so, Chris. And, you know, I think also sometimes we do begin by, you know, kind of begging God, demanding God, you know, you got to do this for me. And it takes God some time, a while, to get us to the place where we can say, okay, Father, You know more than I do, and You are the Father. I am the child. So, you know, ultimately what I want is what You want, because I know that because You love me, that's going to be what's best for me. It takes us a while to get there sometimes.
2: Well, let's meet our guest. Susie Larson is a radio host, author, and national speaker. 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
3: Susie, welcome back to the program.
1: Well, Dr. Chapman and Chris, so honored to be back with you. Thanks for having me.
3: We always enjoy having you on the program. Well, everyone agrees that prayer is the breath of the Christian. At least that's one way to put it. It's really, really important. But if that's true, why do many Christians just fully acknowledge that they have difficulty with prayer?
1: Boy, that's a great question. For me, my initial thought is 2 things. One is we really don't know that we're the object of God's affection. If we live out our faith journey, in response to God's love, it looks so different rather than in reaction to our stuff. And I just feel so often prayer, like every other spiritual discipline, becomes an ought to and a should do if we're putting more weight on what we do than on what Jesus has already done. But I just know for me, when I continually think on the fact that His love, He loved me first. While I was yet a sinner, He loved me first. I'm drawn to someone who loves me. And I think so often, I mean, I ask Christians this all the time, how often do you think about how God feels about you? And they'll say rarely, or they'll say, I just think about how disappointed He must be in me. And if you imagine drawing near to someone that you think is rolling their eyes and, you know, they've got a big fist over their head waiting to conk you on the head or correct you and, you know, just constantly berate you, people shy away from prayer. I think so that's one of the reasons is we don't really understand how God really feels about us and what He invites us to. But I also think people create their own bullseye. They have their own expectations of what they want God to do. They go for it. He doesn't answer exactly like they think, and so they throw the baby out with the bathwater. They think, well, I tried it. It doesn't work. But both of these things, I think, are huge obstacles to the kind of fellowship you're talking about as you open this show, just an intimate dialogue, and truly where things change when we pray according to His Word and with some specificity in our prayers.
3: Yeah. You know, I think the last one you mentioned there is the one I encounter most often as a pastor in particular, when people say, you know, Dr. Chapman, I prayed and I prayed and I prayed and God didn't answer my prayer. And, you know, then they just kind of back away from prayer.
1: Yeah. You know, I've said this a number of times and I go back to it again and again. But my mentor told me this over a decade ago, and she said, Susie, don't confuse the difference between expectation and expectancy. She said, expectation is premeditated disappointment. In other words, you're creating a bullseye for God to hit. And, you know, this translates into relationships, too. You know, my date night better look like this. My vacation better look like this. And we create this bullseye, and we're deciding ahead of time we're going to be disappointed if it doesn't work out that way. Well, we often translate that in our prayer life with God, that, you know, my son needs to come back to the Lord during this youth camp this weekend, or my husband has to turn around during this, you know, marriage encounter, or else. And when it doesn't happen, we stop praying because we're like, I tried it and it didn't work. Expectation is premeditated disappointment. And she said so often when people have had enough disappointments, they quit praying. But she said expectancy admits there's a mystery to following God. We don't dictate to Him. He dictates to us. And when we understand that His ways are not our ways and His ways are actually higher than our ways, and we can live with this open-handed wonder to say, you know, I don't tell Him what to do. He tells me what to do, but He still does invite me into this wonderful dialogue. So, Lord, I'm going to live with this open-handed expectancy. At any time now, I'm going to see Your movement in my life from prayers prayed in the past and prayers prayed in the present. And I have to tell you, when I shifted my weight over to expectancy to think, I can't please You without faith. You're someone who's a promise maker and a promise keeper. So I'm going to pray like there's a God in heaven who hears me when I call. And then I'm going to live in humble obedience and with my eyes wide open, just looking for ways that You're moving. And I'm telling you what, I see Him move, and it creates more of an appetite to continue to pray and dialogue about all of the concerns of my life and even the concerns in the world today.
3: Yeah, absolutely. Now, you know, you've talked with us before about some of the struggles you've had in your own life, you know, marriage and family illnesses and all of that. And how has your prayer life changed? And you've just spoken to that a bit, I think. But how do you see things different now than what you saw earlier in your life?
1: Well, you know, so, you know, a little bit of my backstory. I was raised in a great family, wonderful parents. But as a young girl, I suffered at the hands of some teenage boys two times, was beat up real bad and pinned down another time. And both of those experiences really opened a canyon of fear and insecurity. So even as a young girl who knew God was real, but I didn't have a personal relationship with Jesus, I curled up in a ball at night and just begged God for protection, that no other harm would come to me. But then when I came to Christ and I just was a young woman with a searching heart, my constant prayers were for identity and to know God more, and just really, really out of a place of insecurity and fear. And then as a young mom with you know, my own health issues and two of my three sons struggling with their own respiratory issues, and which there was medical debt that followed because of that, I remember the day I was sitting on my floor just so consumed by fear because the medical debt exceeded our income. I thought we were on the verge of losing our house. I had legitimate reasons to fear. My face was numb. My memory was coming and going because of this Lyme disease. And I remember the day the Lord just whispered to my heart that faith and fear are opposing forces, and you have to behold one, turn your back on one to behold the other. And I just felt like God issued me the challenge. You know, are you a believer just because you trusted me for your eternity, or are you a believer because you actually believe this stuff? When are you going to rise up and believe the truth? And I rose up and thought, I have lots of reasons to worry, but you told me I have lots more reasons to trust you. I'm going to trust you. And I did. I became a woman in crisis, learning how to have some bulldog faith. And when I started to put my weight onto some of these promises and even start to rest my emotions on his promises rather than the winds of the and the waves of the storm, something changed within me, kind of like what Chris said at the open of the show. As I laid hold of his promises, something was anchored in me. And then I started to realize, boy, I am a believer, and this stuff is true. And then I kind of morphed into a woman on a mission where I just started to pray audacious prayers. And like you, Gary, my morning time with the Lord is my most amazing time of the day. And from this place, I'm praying for our new president. I'm praying for human traffic victims. I'm praying for my sons and their wives, praying for my health, and just for American Christianity. And I feel like I get the most done in a day in that place of prayer in the morning.
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here's what John writes in John chapter 3, verse 1. Now there was a man of the Pharisees named Nicodemus, a member of the Jewish ruling council. He came to Jesus at night and said, "Rabbi, we know you are a teacher who has come from God, for no one could perform the miraculous signs you are doing if God were not with him." In reply, Jesus declared, "I tell you the truth, no one can see the kingdom of God unless he is born again." "How can a man be born when he is old?" Nicodemus asked. "Surely he cannot enter a second time into his mother's womb to be born." Jesus answered, "I tell you the truth, no one can enter the kingdom of God unless he is born of water and the Spirit. Flesh gives birth to flesh, but the Spirit gives birth to spirit. You should not be surprised at my saying, you must be born again. The wind blows wherever it pleases. You hear its sound, but you cannot tell where it comes from or where it is going. So it is with everyone born of the Spirit." "How can this be?" Nicodemus asked. "You are Israel's teacher," said Jesus, "and do not understand these things? I tell you the truth. We speak of what we know, and we testify to what we have seen, but still you people do not accept our testimony. I have spoken to you of earthly things, and you do not believe. How then will you believe if I speak of heavenly things? No one has ever gone into heaven except the one who came from heaven, the Son of Man. Just as Moses lifted up the snake in the desert, so the Son of Man must be lifted up, that everyone who believes in him may have eternal life." You may be seated, and please join me in prayer. Lord, as we have sung and as we have declared, all the words in this book are the words of God and are profitable and are useful. But every once in a while, we come across a section of words that have monumental ramifications. And Jesus, when you spoke those words that no one can see the kingdom of God unless he is born again, that really laid down a reality that is so hard for us to embrace in this culture where there's so many paths and so many different religions, so many different ways. And God, I know that there are probably some people here right now that are struggling with the concept of new birth and entering the kingdom and how does this work and how can I know and how can I do it and should I do it? And so, Father, just as Jose said earlier, we invite you by your Spirit. You are like the wind. You blow however you wish. And there's a reason why we're each here today. And so we invite you by your Spirit to work in our lives and to help us to understand and to help us to apply. And I pray that for anyone in this room who has been born again in the past, you will give us great gratitude and thanksgiving and that our hearts will be prepared as we study this text to come up later and to take a piece of bread and dip it in the cup to remember this amazing gift of faith in Jesus Christ. And for those who are here who have not yet been born again, Lord, I pray that you will make this clear. And if they're at that place in their journey where they're ready to cross over and to experience a new birth, that just quietly later in the service between you and them, you will give them that miraculous gift and that they will then be able to come on up and take a piece of bread, dip it in the cup, and say, "For the first time, I really know I'm in the kingdom of God." And for those who are here who are just still figuring it out and they're not even close, Lord, I pray that you will surprise them today and that you will reveal to them your love and your compassion, and your care, and your plan for each step in their past, present, and future, and bring them soon into your kingdom through a new birth. It's in Jesus' name that we pray. Amen. The term born again is one that I kind of have had some interesting feelings and emotions towards because I grew up in a religious culture in the Midwest where there were some people in our family's lives, and their big theme was the born-again theme. And so they would oftentimes come up to people, and they would use different terms, but they would say, you know, just a sentence or two into the friendship, you know, "Are you saved?" Or they would say, you know, "Have you been born again?" Or, you know, "Have you crossed over? Are you in the faith?" Or, you know, "You got to get into the kingdom." And these people were real pushy, and they were so focused on this moment in time when a person crosses over from unbelief to new belief and grabbing hold of Jesus' term born again, that I started getting very uncomfortable with the term born again.
And I noticed that I wasn't alone. In fact, a lot of people in our culture started talking about people who are real pushy and, you know, real dogmatic and kind of the rude Christians. They'd say, oh, they're those born-againers. And sometimes I'd be talking to people and they knew I was a Christian and they'd be talking about a family member. And if they weren't a Christian, they'd talk about their family member who's really pushy and really, you know, strong and real kind of rude. And they'd say, yeah, they're one of those born-againers. As if they're saying to me, and you're probably not, are you? And there's kind of this thing in our culture that gives a negative association to the term born again, so much so that when I was thinking about what to call this series, I didn't even call it How to Be Born Again. It was kind of in my grain, too, to think, well, let's come up with a different term for this, and we called it the new birth. And so for all 4 weeks of this series, we've been talking about this thing called the new birth. But the interesting thing is the term born again, as much as we kind of see it misused and misrepresented and kind of give some negative associations to it, the term born again is the term that Jesus used. And it's a concept that is actually a beautiful picture. And it's a description of what happens in a person's life when they cross over from not knowing God and not being connected to God in this life and not submitting to Him as their King and not knowing how to get rid of all the guilt because of mistakes they made in the past and not knowing how to be transformed to do the things they want to do that they know they should do but they can't do, and they don't do the things they know they should do but they try not to do but they do them anyway, and it's all this mess of life, and then they transfer over. Jesus says when that happens in a person's life, it's a new birth. It's being born again. And we've seen in this text that Jesus describes these amazing things that transpire in a person's life when they experience a second birth. Some of the things that Jesus talks about in this interaction that he had with a religious seeker who was of a different faith, you know, Nicodemus was Jewish. It was about the Jewish star, and it was about, you know, Moses and Abraham. It wasn't about Jesus for him. Jesus was outside of his faith. But he came to Jesus, and as he interacted, and he tried to figure out, this guy, Jesus, has something with God that I don't have. He says, I know you've come from God, and I know that God is with you. And there was something that Nicodemus was longing for when he looked at this other guy that he did not have in his life. And Jesus unveiled some amazing things about the new birth to Nicodemus. One of the things he told Nicodemus was, when you experience the new birth, you are transferred out of the kingdom of darkness, that is the kingdom that is under Satan's realm and the domain of this world, and all the things that just come naturally, you get transferred out of that and you are entering into what he calls the kingdom of God or the kingdom of heaven. When we experience a new birth, that is the way we legally immigrate into God's kingdom, enter as citizens of heaven. Another thing that happens when we become born again is we not only enter into this realm of God's life and living in his kingdom, but we enter into a relationship with God, because the main thing about the kingdom of God is who? The king. And suddenly when we thought, you know, maybe Buddha was the king or Hare Krishna was the king or Joseph Smith was the king or more common, Dean is the king. And, you know, we've kind of gone down those paths and we realize those kind of lead to dead ends and a lot of mistakes and a lot of problems. Suddenly we realize, there's a new king in my life. And so entering into the kingdom and seeing the kingdom means we now have clarity on who we go to when we're looking for relational counsel, when we're looking for what to do when we sin and we mess up and we're laden down with guilt. What is heaven going to be like? When we try and figure out what to do with our finances, when we try and figure out how to raise kids, we now have a compass. And it's the person of Jesus Christ. He becomes our king when we're born again. Beyond all this, and Jose alluded to this, we discovered that when he was speaking to Nicodemus, he says, when you experience a new birth, there's this amazing thing that happens. And it's pictured when you get baptized, and it's pictured when you wash your hands, and it's pictured every time the rain comes down through the sky and cleanses the air. When you become born again, God cleanses you and he purifies you from all those huge mistakes you made in the past, all the ways you've offended people, the ways you've hurt people, the damage you've done to your own life, all the barriers you and I have done put between us and God. He cleanses us, like washing us with water. And then here's another really cool thing that God does in his spirit, or does in the new birth. God takes us, he cleanses us of all this stuff. He brings us into his kingdom, into relationship with himself. And he gives what every human being longs for. He gives us himself through his spirit to come and indwell us.
We are born of water and we're born of the Spirit. The Holy Spirit comes and lives inside. There's all this amazing stuff that happens when we experience the new birth. And this is all stuff that God does. We don't do any of it. He brings us into the kingdom. He makes us, you know, clear on who the King is. He cleanses us of all our past sins. He indwells us with His Holy Spirit. He also brings us into a kingdom where there's all these new people, that, you know, the new community. In fact, we're going to have communion in a little while, and this is a very personal thing between each one of us and God, but it's also a community thing. Marty Wartley was telling me that on Good Friday, Jack and her were sitting by each other, and we were getting ready to take communion, and he leaned over to her and said, "Grandma, can I be a part of, can I take community today?" Instead of, is that about right? Can I take community today? There's some truth in that. When we become born again, we enter into a new family. We become a part of God's community. And so all these beautiful things are the things that God does when a person is born again, which brings Nicodemus to have to be asking a question that many of you are asking. In fact, one person came to me a couple weeks ago and said, "I'm so frustrated in this series that you haven't yet explained what? How to be born again. We've talked about how beautiful it is and all the amazing things that God does. How is it that we experience this personally for ourselves? How can we be born again?" And we've noticed already in the text that Nicodemus is trying to figure this out. He asks it twice. How can this be? And the first time he says, you know, can I really get inside my mom's womb and then come out and do this whole thing again, start fresh? And this time not be in the enemy's kingdom, but be in God's kingdom. He's trying to figure this out. What is my part in the new birth? And today we're going to look at what is our part in the new birth. But before we look at that, I just want to make this really clear. Our part in the new birth is really very small compared to the King's part in giving us new birth. He does almost all the work. In fact, even what we're going to talk about today is a gift that comes from Him that enables us to do our part to be born again. And it's so similar to the first birth experience. You know, in the first birth experience, how many of you had a say as to when you were going to be conceived or where you're going to be conceived? But behind all that, behind a man and a woman, God was at work. And how many of you had a say as to, you know, when you were going to start having your little cells multiply prior to your first birth? None of us. 24 hours after you were conceived, your single, you know, little entity started multiplying cells and growing and expanding. I Xeroxed this out of my biology book from Chicago State University when I was in college taking biology. This is really cool. 3.5 weeks, you weren't even aware of what was going on. God was doing this in your life. 3.5 weeks into this whole thing, you started forming some what they call primordial eyes and ears. It means real kind of clay, like vague eyes and ears started forming 3.5 weeks into this. 4 weeks, buds started appearing that would eventually become limbs. How many of you had a say as to when that was going to happen? No. Who did it? Did our moms do it? Our dads? The doc? No. God was doing this as He was bringing us through a process, preparing us for our first birth. 3 months, it could be observable what gender you were going to become. 4 months into it, this is good news, your face begins to look human. All right? Lobes of the cerebrum begin to differentiate. Eyes, ears, and nose, they start to look more normal. I've got a great picture or two in my biology book. I'll show you sometime if you want to see. It's good. It starts to formulate a little bit. These beautiful things start happening. Pretty soon a heart, it's formed, it starts to actually pump. Who's doing that? God's doing it. 266 days into it, there's a birth. Who initiates the birth? You know, you might think you're kicking and trying to get this thing going. God does it. He brings us through the whole process. He decides when we're going to come on out and when it's going to go from muffled sounds to clarity, when we're going to go from darkness to light, when we're going to start, you know, experiencing this whole new kingdom that we could only dream of if we were back in the womb. This is so cool. This is how my biology book, you know, not a secular book, closes the section on birth. It says, several days before birth, the fetus usually assumes an upside-down position. The factors that actually initiate the birth process are not well understood. That's an understatement, isn't it? Not well understood. What are the factors that initiate and bring about the whole process of our first birth? There's one factor, isn't it? It's God. What's our role?
in the first birth? Isn't it just to be a child? Isn't that our part? Think about it. I'm so thankful I didn't have the mind I have now when I was inside that womb. And if you were inside my mind, you'd be thankful you didn't have it back then either. It's so true. If Dean as an adult was going through the first birth, I would be figuring out my 5-year strategic plan. I'd be on the whiteboard. What's my exit strategy? You know, can anybody give me some counsel? I want to make sure I do this right. I've got one shot. I think there's a real clear reason why Jesus says, when he's talking to adults about the second birth in Mark chapter 10, verse 15, Jesus says, again, speaking of the second birth, unless you become like little children, you will never enter the kingdom of God. So when it comes to the whole how issue, how do we experience this second birth? We have such a tendency to overanalyze and to over-strategize and to figure it out with our adult minds. Jesus says, unless you humble yourself, God's doing it. And many of you here, you haven't yet experienced the birth, but you know that he's doing it. The fact that you're here, you can't even figure out why you're here in a church. You can't even figure out why you heard that song on a radio, or why you grew up in the family you grew up in, you know, or why you had different religious experience, or why you were sitting on a mountain and you looked out and suddenly you started to weep one day, or whatever it is. God has been bringing you through process after process, step by step, in his own time. You know, no two births look alike. That's one of the church's problems. Think, okay, everyone has to, you have to pray this prayer. You have to sign this card. You have to do this thing. Jesus vehemently opposed that. When he was speaking to Nicodemus, Nicodemus was like, now how do I get this all figured out? He said, hey, can you figure out the wind? Like the wind blows here and it blows over here and it works in this way. He said, that's how it is with everybody who's born of the Spirit. You can't calculate it. You can't strategize it. You can't stereotype it. You can't cookie cut people who are born again. There is this amazing mystery of a process that God brings us through to start to recognize that, wow, he really is there. And suddenly all of a sudden it's like, wow, this book really is different than any other book I've ever read. And suddenly something starts to happen in our hearts and there's this beating faster when people are singing and worshiping and different things start happening. And he takes us through this process and suddenly we find that we're at a point where we're saying, okay, now how do I seal the deal? How do I solidify this? And Jesus says, here's what you do. You have to become humble like little children. And if you become humble like little children, you're willing to go through my process. Don't force it. Don't let anybody else push this on you. You take it. Your natural process, your pace. You do it in the way I'm working in your life. If you're willing to do this, I'm going to bless you beyond what you could have ever imagined. Just like the transformation from in the womb to out of the womb, what you're going to experience when you are born again, it may not be in that instant. You may not realize it till way later. It is going to be unlike any change you've ever experienced in your life. It's second only to, I mean, the only thing close to it is what you experienced in your first birth. And he's going to talk about when we are born again and we're in the kingdom, how important it is that we know who we are in Christ. And then the week after that, Dana Yost is going to speak, and she's going to talk about knowing who we are in Christ as those who have experienced a new birth. That is foundational and it's key in order to overcoming and kicking some of these addictions and these bad habits that we haven't been able to break before. So we got some neat stuff coming up to talk about this ongoing process of belief after we experience the new birth. The other thing that is true about true saving faith that leads to a new birth is that it's a radical transformation for all of us. Suddenly, we start to experience, you know, as we get to know Jesus and we observe who he is, we start to experience our mind thinking differently. Whereas before we were coming up reasons to oppose him and to challenge him and to avoid him, we start to love him with our mind. And we start to try and understand with our mind, who is he? And we start to actually believe he was born of a virgin. And we start to believe in our mind, when we start to believe, yeah, he died on the cross for the forgiveness of my sins. He was buried. We start to believe that he rose again. Whereas before it all became, you know, it was kind of just a mystery or a fairy tale. We start to actually believe this when we have true saving faith. The other thing that happens when there's true saving faith is not only does the mind begin to transform, but our will starts to transform. Whereas before, you know, our will was leaning in the indication of, I want to be the king of my life. I want to choose my own path. I want to figure out my purpose. I want to spend, you know, my time how I want to spend it. Things start to change in our will, and we start to exercise our will differently when we have true faith, because we start to say, I want to obey Christ. I want to please Christ. And when we don't,
We're grieved, and we feel, conscious of that, and we repent of that because our will begins to change. Our mind changes, our will changes, and then this is amazing. Something happens when there's belief that leads to new birth. Our emotions start to change. And before, when we would get, bad news, there'd be grief and there'd be pain and there'd be agony and there'd also be questions and there'd be anger. And while there's still pieces of that, suddenly we also start to experience peace because the Spirit of Christ is in us and our emotions are transformed. And when we believe, our mind changes and our will changes and our emotions, our heart changes, we start to experience peace. And we start to experience joy. Some of you know this. It's like, how come all of a sudden, I'm just experiencing, circumstances are the same, but I have this incredible joy deep inside of me. It's because you've experienced a new birth. Or you start to really feel love towards people before you drive past the people on the corners and, get a job, or you start to, hear about other people who are going through tough times and you avoid them. And all of a sudden you start to feel some warmth. There's some compassion, like the Grinch, he went through this heart change. What is this salty residue, he says? Where did this come from? Our hearts begin to change when we have true belief. There's been two huge errors the church has made in the past about the new birth. The one is you pray this prayer and you believe and you don't have to worry about what happens after that and that you're in the kingdom. And Jesus didn't teach that at all. He teaches belief is an ongoing process. There's the other error that says, well, it's just always a process. You never cross over. You just can always kind of hover and hang around, but you never really step foot into the light. And Jesus seemed to honor both of these aspects and allow people to take their time and process through this, where nowhere here did he say to Nicodemus, now here's what you need to pray, or here's what you need to walk down. He allowed Nicodemus to go through his process, and later Nicodemus speaks up for Jesus in chapter 7. And at the end of the book of John, Nicodemus actually goes and he buries Christ along with another man. He was on his journey and he grew, and at some point he crossed over from unbelief to belief. It's almost like an airplane. If you were to travel from the United States to Canada and you were to take off and you were to be flying in an airplane, it's a journey, right? But at some point you cross over an international boundary. If you were to go to the pilot up in the air and say, have I crossed over yet? The pilot would say, maybe, I'm not quite sure. But when you land up in Canada, you've crossed over. You're there. You're in a new kingdom because you've landed. And there was a point where you crossed over from unbelief to belief. But sometimes we don't always know the exact moment when it happens. But it does happen in a moment. And that's where I want you to look. Last verse I want you to look at is John 5. That's the one I deceivingly led you to earlier. John 5:24. I tell you the truth, whoever hears my word and believes him who sent me has eternal life. He will not be condemned. He has crossed over from death to life. Beautiful. Crossed over from death to life. From in the womb to out of the womb. From the kingdom of darkness into the kingdom of light. And it happens through this miracle known as the new birth. In just a minute, Jose is going to come on up. And he's going to play some music. And then we're just going to have some time to sit and just quietly process this. And here's what my encouragement is to you. I know a lot of you are, just working through this and trying to grapple with this. I just want to encourage you as we create an opportunity for people to come on up here and to take a piece of bread and dip it in the cup and to eat this, to remember. Jesus knew we would forget this. And so he said a lot of things, follow me, believe in me, remember me. He wants us to remember it's all about Jesus. That's it. It's about Christ, living for him. Him is our King. I want you to consider, if at some point in the past you have begun a journey of faith and you say, I've processed, I considered, I looked at different options, but I've crossed over. I've planted firmly and I say, yeah, my mind, my heart, my will, I'm believing in Jesus. If you've done that at some point in the past, that's great. Please, during the time of silence, and Jose plays before you come on up here, just be thanking God for what he did in your new birth. And maybe you've messed up or you're still beating yourself up from stuff you did before you experienced a new birth. Just allow it to soak in that you were born of water. He cleansed your spirit. He cleansed your past. He cleansed you of all your guilt because of the work he did on the cross. And you were born of the Spirit. You think, I can never, break this habit. I can never get over this. You can't. I can't.
But His Spirit indwells us when we put our faith in Jesus Christ. And as we learn about the Spirit and how to yield to the Spirit and walk in the Spirit, He can change us from the inside out. So there can be a time for you just to thank Him for the new birth you experienced in the past, and to, you know, if you need to confess sin and receive His cleansing or whatever you need to do, just do that between you and God before you come on up here. If you're on the other end of the spectrum, you say, I don't believe this at all. I don't believe the Bible is God's word. I am far from being able to come up here and take communion. That's totally fine. Just stay right where you're at, and there's no one judging you. You know, if you're not at a point where you say, I'm ready to land the plane and say, I'm in the kingdom, I believe, and I'm going to believe from this point forward, you know, it's the wind blows. And so it's your own journey. It's your time frame between you and God. There is no condemnation here. You take it at your pace. But if you're in between these two camps and you've been on the fence and you've been saying, you know, at different points, you know, I'm an atheist or I'm an agnostic or I'm a pluralist, and I think there's a lot of different ways. And it's making sense to you that God loves the world so much that He sent His only begotten Son for you. And that if you believe, you will not perish, but you will have everlasting life, which, by the way, is the very next verse after the text we just read. That's the context of John 3:16. If you just get it and you say, between you and God, I want you to be my King, Lord Jesus. I'm going to believe in you. I'm going to follow you. I'm willing down the road to be baptized as a first step of obedience. And then I'm willing to obey the rest of your commands. I'm done having it be Dean as King. You're King. I'm going to let you be the King of my life. Then I want you just quietly between you and God just to confess that you've, you know, been away from Him and you've been on this journey and you haven't believed in Him, but to declare between you and God, just somehow in your own words, to say, I believe. I'm going to make you the King of my life. And today I'm going to allow myself to go through the process of being cleansed from all the garbage from my past and allow you to come in. I'm going to receive you, Holy Spirit, into my life. Between you and God, go ahead and do that. And then for the very first time, you come on up here. Maybe you've done it before, but you weren't really truly born again, and you still took communion because everyone was doing it. Maybe this could be for you the time where you say, between God and me, this is the day I believed in Christ, and I've experienced the new birth, and I'm going to declare it. And then I also just want to say one more thing. If you're willing to do that, I just want you to at some point tell somebody. At some point also, like I said before, baptism is so closely related to this. It's like a wedding ceremony. You put the ring on when you get married. You need to be aware. He says, be baptized. And we're going to have some baptism times coming up down the road. But for right now, just between you and God, communicate to Him that you believe, and then come on up here and thank Him for what He's done by sending His Son. Let's pray. Our Father, we thank You that You knew that our adult minds would complicate things. And so You set up things like that serpent and just said, it's just look to this as kind of forecasting what it was going to be like with Christ. And through His miracles, He was lifted up. Through His teaching, He was lifted up. Through hanging on the cross, He was lifted up. Like we talked last week, through bursting out of that tomb, He's been lifted up. Through ascending up into heaven and sitting at Your right hand, He's been lifted up. Through reading about Him and preaching and songs, He's lifted up. And You say when Christ is lifted up, You draw people unto Yourself. And so for those of us who have been born again and believe, we thank You for doing that. And for those for whom You're doing that today, I ask You be great.

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1: Na hili ndilo neno la Mungu. 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
2: This is the word of God. Whatever you ask for in prayer, believe that you have received it, and it will be yours.
3: Let me tell you what I believe. I believe that God has made all of us to climb. God didn't make us to live in the lowlands. He made us spiritually to live in the mountains. He made us to be climbers, and He has equipped every one of us in our spiritual life to become what Almighty God had in mind the day you were born. God was willing to equip you to become what He wanted you to be.
4: A Christian's life can be described as climbing toward a prize. And climbing often involves overcoming obstacles, struggling, and expending energy. Welcome to In Touch, the teaching ministry of Dr. Charles Stanley. As we move closer to the end of our study of 1 and 2 Samuel, we're reminded that, like David, every believer has been made for the mountains. Let's listen in to Dr. Stanley's message.
3: Second Samuel chapter 22, and tonight I want to just deal with one verse and do a little different than I've been doing in all these passages here, and the title of the message, Made for the Mountains. And let me just catch you up to where we are, and you'll recall that David is coming toward the end of his life now. So in the 22nd chapter of 2 Samuel, here is a song of praise and adoration, worship and glory to God. But there's one verse here that I want us to look at for a few moments. He says in verse 34, He maketh my feet like hinds' feet, and setteth me upon my high places. Now, a hind is a female deer. A hind, a roe, a hart. All three of those are mentioned in the scriptures and mentioned a number of times. And you know, a deer's feet are made, and especially those that roam in the mountains like this one did, the fallow deer, those feet are made to be able to clutch on the rocks and hold them in places that you and I couldn't stand straight. And the whole idea here is it made my feet like hinds' feet. Not only was that deer made for rocky places and mountain climbing, but it was extremely swift. And you know, a deer can leap about 20, 25 feet at a time. That means leap and suddenly they're gone. But likewise, those same feet could be used like weapons. Tremendous weapons of those small deer. And those deer were not like the deer we have here in our country. The deer he's talking about here were very, very small, extremely fast, and formidable fighters when they got in conflict. Well, there are a lot of things we could say about the deer, but that's why he said God made his feet like hinds' feet, swift, formidable in battle, cling to the rocks. He was made for the mountains. And I read that verse over and over and over again. I could not help but think about, as David thought about his life and all the heartaches and all the burdens and all the difficulties he'd been through, how many times he had run for his life in those mountains. But each time, as you read this particular

0: Particular chapter in the 22nd chapter, and go through the Psalms and read how many times he talks about the mountains. I will look unto the hills of the mountains, from whence cometh my help. My help cometh from the Lord. We could just, he talks about when he walked through the valley of the shadow of death because he came off the mountain. All the way through, how many times he talks about mountains. And when David said, he made my feet like hinds' feet, he set me on my high places. Let me tell you what I believe. I believe that God has made all of us to climb. He's not made any of us to wander around in the flatlands, in the lowlands, and just take life easy. That does not mean we're not to enjoy life. You ask a mountain climber, do you enjoy what you're doing? Do I enjoy what I'm doing? They wouldn't swap that for anything in the world. God didn't make us to live in the lowlands. He made us spiritually to live in the mountains. He made us to be climbers, and he has equipped every one of us in our spiritual life to become what Almighty God had in mind the day you were born. God was willing to equip you to become what he wanted you to be. But let me ask you this. And you see, this is a thing that slips up on us if we're not careful about it. A lot of people are working for leisure. They're working for the day that they can stop working. They're climbing for the day they can stop climbing. And they're living for the day that they can just get back in the valley and say, man, I just want to do what I please and go where I please and nobody telling me what to do. You see, we have a whole complex about life in this country that you live and work hard so you can spend the last years of your life in ease and comfort and pleasure. I don't believe there's a verse in the Bible that will contribute to that at all. God didn't make us for valley living. He made us for the mountains. Because you see, God has a goal for your life. God wants us always moving upward in our life, not floundering around down here in a life of ease and comfort and pleasure. You see, there's something about the mountains that's not true of the lowlands, the valleys, and the coast. I want you to think about it for a moment. And first of all, it's on the mountain peaks you get the best view of everything. There's something about the mountains. There's not only a better view up there. I'll tell you what. When you get on some mountain peaks and you look around, and there's one spot up not too far from where I lived up in the mountains in North Carolina, that I could go up on the top of that mountain, I could see all the way to Asheville, I could see all the way to Hennessville, I could see in every direction because it came to a little knob. One family lived up on the top of that mountain. It was about 3 miles up there, and the only way you could get up there was a jeep or walk, and you were safer walking. I could remember seeing a tremendous rock up on the top of that mountain. You could sit up there and see in every direction. You'll get a better perspective where you are the higher you get and where everything else is. And you know how God wants you and me to live on the mountain? Not necessarily climbing some mountain, but I'll tell you, you've got a mountain in your house just like I have. Wherever you and God can get along quietly, totally, shutting the world out, my friend, you'll get a better viewpoint of where you are and where everybody else is and where everything is from that spot than any spot on the earth. You can climb the highest mountain in the world. It won't do you any good unless you're able to see. He says, he made my feet like hinds' feet and set me in high places. The deer was made. That deer was made for mountains. He was equipped for it. That's where he was the safest, and that's where he preferred to be. And let me ask you this. Of all the preferences you have, listen, now watch this. Of all the preferences you have tonight in your life, of things you like to do most, if you were really honest, what would be number one? I mean, of all the preferences you have, and the many things that all of us do, what is your number one preference? I believe if you and I had asked David, he'd have said, meditating upon the Lord. And I really believe that's what God would prefer all of us to have as life's first preference. Because you see, he didn't make us for the lowlands. He made us to become something. And how do we become what God wants us to be? We don't come by swimming downstream. We come by struggle. And whereas we will climb and then there'll be plateaus where God will allow us the rest. He knows how much you can take. But you see, a lot of people want to linger on the plateau. The plateau is only for a period of rest because the next climb is on its way. A lot of folks are willing to climb just to the first plateau and they say, this is as high as I want to go. Some people look at the mountain peak and they say, I'll never stop till I get there. Now, let me ask you this, and I've asked you this many times. Do you know what your potential is? Not really. There's not a one of us that knows our potential. But I'll tell you the only way you'll ever discover what it is. And that is to set your heart and your mind on what God wants you to be and keep climbing until Jesus calls you home. There's never a time that God's people should stop climbing because, you see, He made us to be climbers. He didn't make us to just wallow around in the flatlands. He made us to be climbers. And you see, not only do we get a better view up there, but there's a solitude on the mountain peak that you won't find anywhere else. When you can get above the things you have to live around and the people you live with, when you can get above and beyond all that, that's why these fellows who fly, they'll fly these little dinky airplanes and you think, man, that thing's not even going to hold together to land. You know why these fellows love to fly by themselves? Because they're up above it all. They've left it all and they're looking down at it all. And there's something about being up there alone for which there is no real human description to describe it. There's a solitude. And listen, when you and I can learn to enjoy solitude, we will learn to enjoy God more. David knew what it meant to be up in the mountains and alone with God. He said, God made my feet like hinds feet. He set me on high places. He made me like that. Let me ask you this. Do you know what God made you for ultimately? That's right, to be conformed to His image. But do you know what God has in mind on His way to conforming you? Let me ask you this. How many of you really believe tonight with all of your heart that you are in the track? You may fall out every once in a while, but as best you know, you're in the track tonight on your way to fulfilling God's purpose for your life. Don't raise your hand, but let me ask you. How many of you, if you were real honest, could say, yeah, I really believe I'm in the track? Or maybe you have to say, track? What track? I want to tell you something. God hasn't left you down here, my friend, to just sort of wander and flounder through life and just whatever comes next is the next track you take. God has something in mind for you to become. And I want to tell you, it is always upward. God wants His people climbing because up there, we're closer to Him. Up there, we get a better view of things. It's up there we get the picture of what things are like down here. And that's why you can go in your closet or your bathroom or your bedroom or your living room or your study and get on your knees and close your eyes before God and shut the world out. You know what you can do? Man, you can be on the top of Kilimanjaro. Because when you close your eyes before God and you shut yourself up to Him, it's like being on the mountain peak because God will give you a spiritual vision and an insight and a discernment and a perception you'll never get down on the lowlands around everybody else. And see, David understood that. He knew. He said, He made my feet like hinds feet to track and to move, always heading upward. Now, a lot of times he was having to run from his enemies. But even when he was not, he said he was a man made for the mountains. He was made to climb, and that's what he did. If you look at his life, what was it? From the time Samuel anointed him among his brothers, we see what? We see David beginning to climb. He kept climbing. The view's better up there. You know something else that's better than the mountains? The air is purer. The water is purer. Everything is better in the mountains. God's made you and me to head upward, never to be satisfied where we are. And you see, you say, well, how long am I going to have to climb till Jesus calls you? Let me ask you, do you want to stop growing? Do you want to reach some plateau in your life where you say, well, Lord, I've learned all about you I need to know. Lord, this is as far as I want to grow in my Christian life. Now, think about it for a moment. This is as far as I want to grow in my Christian life. I know all about you I need to know. How many of you are willing to say that this is as far as I want to go and I know all I want to know? then, my friends, you're going to have to keep climbing. And I'll tell you, God's people ought to be so committed, Lord, until you call me home and the last breath is taken out of my life, I want to be known as one who had his hands on the rocks and always looking upward, always heading upward. Because you see, this old world in which you and I live and the culture in which you and I have grown up in is a culture that says, man, you live for ease and comfort and pleasure. And so what we do, that affects our spiritual life until after a while, we get to thinking the same thing about our relationship to God. Now, the Christian life isn't easy, never has been, never will be, and praise God. Listen, where would you be if the Christian life were just ease, comfort, and pleasure? You wouldn't be where you are tonight in your relationship to Him. But when you begin to climb a mountain, remember something. First of all, it can be a real challenge. Now, listen, there are times when we don't see the peak. You and I begin to climb and the cloud cover comes up. We think, God, what's happening to me? I don't even know where I'm going. Where am I headed this time in my life? And it may be that that's where you feel like you are tonight. The clouds have hovered over and you're climbing. You say, my goodness, you know, I don't see anything. Where am I headed? Where am I going? Let me ask you a question. How many of you tonight have a real sense of direction for your life? Do you know where you're going? When is the last time you stopped to see if you're on the right trail? Have you allowed the clouds to come down on the mountain peak that God has for you? And you see, part of the cloud business is old sin. Sometime it's God putting the cloud. He's going to make us walk through the cloud where we can't see our way clear because He wants to teach us something about absolute, total, blind trust when you can't see where to put the next foot. But it's always upward. You see, here's what I plead with you with all of my heart. With all of my heart, this is the plea of my spirit. Don't live your life just existing, but go somewhere. Head upward. Don't ever be satisfied with being less than God wants you to be. And I'm going to tell you, that will cause some struggle. And I'll tell you something else. There's a risk involved when you start mountain climbing. And you see, a lot of people start the Christian life, and then here's what happens. I said, now, wait a minute. If you're talking about that kind of commitment, count me out. You see, lordship, it's pretty straight up. But let me ask you a question. You either have that choice of hanging around down here half-hearted and living a carnal Christian life, or you can face the peaks and say, Lord, it doesn't make any difference if I fall 100 times. That's where I'm headed. There are too many people who are willing to quit when the going gets rough. But I want to tell you, if you stop climbing, you'll never know what you missed until it's too late. One day you may be able to find out what you missed, but it'll be too late. It takes determination to keep climbing. Now the question is, but how many of us are willing to? Isaiah said, here am I, Lord, send me. I wonder how many of you will honestly say that. And in you, when you say it, all strings are cut, all ropes are cut asunder, all bridges are burned, and you're saying, Lord, whatever you say, that's what I'm willing to do. If my heart's clean and I focus my attention upon Jesus Christ and I know what He's like, listen, everything pales into insignificance. And the only thing that really matters is that you want your life to count where it can count most. Are you willing to tell Him tonight, here am I. God, whatever you want, I'm available. Let's pray together. Father, our eyes become so filled with so many things that the world parades before us. And that may be one of the reasons that our struggle over surrender, our struggle with genuine lifetime commitment becomes so difficult and such a struggle, and sometimes such a painful struggle. Father, Would you unfog your eyes? Would you unveil the Lord Jesus Christ before thy people, that we may see him in all of his majesty, glory, and honor, holy, righteous, merciful, good, just, forgiving, and loving, and kind. Would you help us to see him as our sovereign, reigning Master, Lord? And most of all, would you help us to see him as our very daily life? In all of his resurrection power, in all of his personal love to us, to sense his presence and his love covering us, overshadowing us, surrounding us, sustaining us, undergirding us, awed by his presence, and recognizing that all of our personal worth is wrapped up in our relationship to him. For he indeed is everything. He is our life. Then, Lord, would you show us, would you give us a glimpse of everything that you see within our hearts that's hindering your perfect fulfillment of your beautiful will for our life. And would you grant us the wisdom and the courage to confess that, repent of that, turn our backs upon that, right here and now. Thank you for your forgiveness and your cleansing. And we'll thank you for that in Jesus' name. Amen.
1: Thanks for joining us today for In Touch, the teaching ministry of Dr. Charles Stanley. How is your climb going? Are you standing at the bottom, resting on a plateau, or have you set your eyes on the summit? Though you may slip and fall, God will catch you and encourage you to keep trusting him and moving up. To learn more about knowing God's will and how to keep pressing forward in faith, visit us at intouch.org. And to listen to this sermon again, look for the link to Today on Radio. Our web address again is intouch.org. We may say that Jesus is Lord while we resist obeying him. With some thought-provoking questions for believers, here's a moment with Charles Stanley.
0: What are you willing for God to do in your life in your present circumstances? And some of your circumstances may be tremendous and some of them may be very, very difficult. What I'm asking you is, what are you willing for God to do with you in your life and through you tonight? Would you be willing for him to tell you, I want you to leave your present vocation? I want you to go to the mission field. I want you to spend the rest of your life serving me. And if God has said to you as a student, you need to go home and mend some big broken down fences between you and your parents. If God tells you to do that, are you willing to do that? If God zeroes in on you and he says, what I want you to do, I want you to set aside some time for real meditation, prayer, and let me tell you what I want to do with your life. Are you willing to do that? What are you willing to do? What are you willing for God to do in your life? I believe that he's equipped every single one of us who are believers to do whatever he requires of us. Now, he didn't say you and I would feel equipped, but he said he has equipped all of us. God has equipped us to be able to walk through and amidst and around in any single circumstance in life and come out victorious regardless of the nature of it. You say, but you don't know my circumstances. I don't have to. God does. And God is willing to equip you and has equipped you, if you will take advantage of the equipment he's given you, to walk through any kind of difficulty and heartache and come out a winner. You see, when we talk about Jesus Christ being Lord, if he's really the boss, then everything that interests me must be submitted to him for his inspection and obedience.
1: Learn more about the Believer's Life of Faith at our website, intouch.org. Upcoming on In Touch, David is described in the Bible as a man after God's own heart. Would that description apply to you? Well, our series on pursuing God's heart is going to continue on In Touch, the teaching ministry of Dr. Charles Stanley. This program is a presentation of In Touch Ministries, Atlanta, Georgia, USA.

0: How do you do? We're asking you to come with us to meet a man who, far more than most, exhibited the courage of his convictions. He wrote a controversial book that sold more than 7 million copies. To most of his readers, he was a voice of righteousness. And then he discovered that he was not righteous at all. Out of that discovery came a time of personal crisis in which his heart and mind and life were at last unshackled. From Chicago, crossroads of America, the Pacific Garden Mission presents Unshackled, the unique transcribed dramatic series that tells the true stories of real people. For more than 95 years, the old lighthouse in Chicago has given material help and the promise of a new life to the men and women of the street. For more than 22 years through these programs, it has held out to the world the assurance that if your life is empty, it can be filled to overflowing. Unshackled is now heard in almost every nation on earth. It's translated and re-dramatized by nationals in several languages. This global and multilingual outreach has come to be as some of those who listen have made it their business to help make it possible for others to hear the program that makes you face yourself and think. The year 1976 will mark the 200th anniversary of the American Declaration of Independence. Interpretations of the meaning of the occasion will vary widely, depending on the viewpoints of the interpreters. One thing is certain. The creation, beginning in 1776, of government of, by, and for the people, startled the world. To the millions who were overgoverned and over-dominated by despotisms, there was inspiration in the creation of a government designed to govern best by governing least. The new system worked, and the world wondered why. The French political philosopher Alexis de Tocqueville wondered so much that he came to the young nation to try to learn the secret of its success. He looked in her harbors and rivers, her natural resources, her schools and her government, and failed to find the answer. He said that not until he went into the churches of America and heard pulpits aflame with righteousness did he learn the secret. He wrote, "America is great because America is good. And if America ever ceases to be good, America will cease to be great." In our time, we've heard it said that the nation has lost its way. Conservatism has many voices. The battle to preserve traditional values has been fought in the arenas of economics, of philosophy, and of politics. The man whose story we have to tell has been heard more widely than most. He has seen his best efforts fall short of success. A few years ago, he discovered that dedication to a cause is not enough, and that even sincerity misses the mark. And then he learned what was lacking in his own life as well as the life of the nation. You'll discover what he did as we bring you the true story of John Stormer, right now on Unshackled.
1: The last thing I intended to become was some kind of a reformer. Now, some people will call me that today, but I don't think that reformer is the right word. Prophet, maybe. But if so, I came to it reluctantly. Now, let's go back to the beginning. I was born in Altoona, Pennsylvania in 1928. In 1943, when most of the young men were in the armed forces, an Altoona radio station was so desperate for help that I was hired as an announcer at the age of 15. I was then 6 feet four, or five maybe, with a voice to match. I worked nights through my last 3 years of high school and 1 year of college. One local program, a religious feature, was provided by a preacher who seemed to think I was a likely prospect for conversion.
2: Well, John, what's new in the news?
1: Hi, Reverend. I've just been watching this news story coming off the wire from San Francisco. Now that the war is about over in Europe, they're trying to get this United Nations organization started.
2: I'd feel better about that one if they were willing to acknowledge the sovereignty of God.
1: Well, don't you think religion is one thing and government is another thing?
2: The Bible disagrees, John. It says, "The wicked shall be turned into hell, and all the nations that forget God."
1: Sure, Reverend. Anything you say.
2: No, not what I say, what the Bible says. For example, in the third chapter of the Gospel of John, Jesus tells a very religious man, a Pharisee, ye must be born again. Have you been born again, John?
1: Oh, I'm no stranger to religion.
2: No, you don't understand. What I'm talking about, what Jesus was talking about, is completely personal, between you and the Lord. An organized church can't give it to you.
1: Except, of course, your church.
2: No. No, my church can't save you, can't give you the new birth. All any church can do is provide Christian fellowship, growth in the Word of God, a means for corporate worship and united effort to help others, and help to you in your effort to reach others for Christ. But first, you must be born again.
1: When I went to Penn State, I encountered a philosophy professor who relieved me of any uneasiness I may have felt from listening to the radio preacher.
3: John, science has made it abundantly clear that there is no God. Life sprang from the primordial sea, like mold growing on a kettle of soup. After that, the need to survive provided the energy to power the process of evolution.
1: I know, I've read the books. But isn't it strange that every culture on Earth has some sort of an idea of a God?
3: Not strange at all. So long as man is unable to fully cope with his environment, he needs the idea of a God. He needs someone to plead with or to blame for his troubles. Voltaire put his finger on it when he wrote, if there were no God, it would be necessary to invent him.
1: That's pretty clever.
3: Well, it's more than clever. It's deeply perceptive. Today, though, we control our destiny. We manipulate our environment to suit ourselves. If we cling to the idea of God at all, it's only as an expression of what is best in us.
1: I don't think I follow that.
3: Robert Ingersoll expressed it well. He said, an honest God is the noblest work of man. The Judeo-Christian concept of God is an idol, John. Not made with hands, of course, but the product of man's imagination. God lives, yes, but only in the minds of the superstitious.
1: I accepted what the man said for two reasons. First, because he had the credentials to prove he was well-educated. Second, because it was a relief to believe him. If there really was no God, then I was responsible only to my own conscience, and it was comfortably flexible. In my junior year, I dropped out of school to work for the radio station as a salesman and news editor. Then in 1949, I helped with the establishment of a news station in Lewistown. There I was chief engineer, commercial manager, and editor of a magazine published by my employer. There, too, I met Elizabeth Lewis, a welfare worker, and began thinking about marriage. In December of 1950, I enlisted in the Air Force and became an Air Force historian. When I was transferred to California, Elizabeth and I were married. After discharge in 1953, I studied journalism at San Jose State College and worked for a local radio station. One of my assignments was a remote engineer for a Sunday evening church service. Each week, as I parked my car and started for the building with my equipment, I was met by an old church custodian.
4: Evening, son. Pretty day, wasn't it?
1: Yeah. Now I'd better get inside. Did you set me up a table for my mixer?
4: All ready. Nothing to worry about. That is, not if you're trusting in the Lord.
1: Yeah. Why don't you go down to your workshop and see if you can find me a screwdriver?
4: Glad to. I know right where to lay my hand on it. Like everything else in my life, now that I love the Lord, orderly. Wasn't always that way, though. No, sir. I was out in the gutter for 25 years. Lost everything. My wife, my family, my self-respect. But when I took Christ as my Savior, He lifted me out, so He did. Praise the Lord.
1: Yeah, I'm glad for you. Now, how about that screwdriver? It happened every week. And that wasn't the end of it, either. Toward the end of the service, That old man would sit beside me and whisper in my ear while the minister was still speaking.
3: Do you know what God sees when he looks into human hearts? The scriptures say God looked down from heaven upon the children of men to see if there were any that did understand, that did seek God. Every one of them is gone back. They are all together become filthy. There is none that doeth good. No, not one.
4: That's what the Bible says, and it's true.
3: It's a sorry picture. But here's the other side of it. Christ Jesus came into the world to save sinners. The Son of Man is come to seek and to save that which was lost. Jesus is calling you. Don't reject him.
4: He's calling you, young man. Today is the day of salvation.
1: Here, before I forget, here's your screwdriver. My wife used to listen to the broadcast at home. When I got there, she was always waiting up for me.
5: Oh, right on time. No problems, apparently.
1: Did you ever try to run a remote with a fanatic whispering salvation stuff into your ear?
5: Oh, the custodian. Was he at it again?
1: Yeah, worse than ever. And those people are crazy. Some of them actually marched down the aisle at the end of the service.
5: What for?
1: Oh, they think they were getting saved, whatever that means.
5: Well, they believe in it, I guess.
1: You know, some of those people don't believe it very deeply. I saw that tonight.
5: How do you know?
1: It happened in the parking lot after the service. One of those loudmouth amen types discovered he was blocked by another car, and you know what he did? He maneuvered around until he'd managed to pretty well take the fender off the parked car and kept right on going. Amen. We moved to St. Louis, where I worked as editor and general manager of a trade magazine. There, our first child was born. And that gave me a new and more serious attitude.
5: Holly's asleep. You know, there's nothing in all this world as angelic looking as a sleeping baby.
1: Mm-hmm. I've noticed. I was looking at her the other night, and I got to thinking that she's a wonderful bundle of possibilities. I just hope nothing happens to destroy them.
5: That's a strange thing for you to say.
1: Is it? What kind of world is she going to grow up in?
5: Maybe not a very nice one, I'll admit.
1: Not nearly as good as the one that you and I knew when we were children.
5: Ah, you're forgetting the Depression.
1: No. But I'm also thinking about the inflation.
5: Oh, people will live. Somehow.
1: Somehow. Maybe the government will support them. But if it does, it will also dominate their lives. The world's changing. This country's changing. And I don't think the changes are for the better.
5: Every generation, as it gets older, thinks things are going to the dogs.
1: Maybe. But this generation has a right to believe it. I mean, corner cutting is getting to be the name of the game. Business cuts corners on quality and service. Employees cut corners on output and steal from the tool crib. Government cuts corners by printing cheap money. Politicians cut corners on the truth. What's happening to character, the old cardinal virtues? What's happening to America? I was changing, too. For one thing, I had decided that in spite of my old professor, there really is a God. When it came to things of government, though, I thought a great deal. Some conditions were very disturbing.
5: You've been glaring at that newspaper for 5 minutes. What's bothering you?
1: Here's a list of 7 candidates for public office. And 6 of them have records of getting into trouble with the law, convicted, or at least indicted.
5: Which party?
1: Doesn't make a bit of difference. Both parties.
5: John, are those men the political parties?
1: What do you mean?
5: Well, who are the two parties? I mean, really.
1: Well, I guess the parties are just people.
5: What people?
1: Oh, I suppose they're... me? That did it. I made up my mind to become involved in politics. Conservative leaders were emphasizing the need for greater individual responsibility, and that left it right up to me. I worked actively for the election of a candidate and learned what it's like to be defeated. Then, during a stay in Washington, I heard some things that troubled me deeply. I was still troubled when I reached home.
5: I've never seen you so upset.
1: Either I've been with a bunch of crackpots, or this nation is in trouble.
5: In what way, John?
1: There's convincing evidence that some very subversive characters have worked their way into key positions.
5: You're talking about communists.
1: Some of them. Others have so completely lost sight of the principles on which this country was founded that they'd sell us down the river to carry out their ideas.
5: But they can't do it, though, can they?
1: When you look at the things that are happening, aid and comfort to our enemies, no-win policies, weakening of the currency, and a good many other things, you begin to think that they already have.
0: John Stormer was on the verge of taking a headlong plunge into the work of trying to awaken the American people. When he did so, he was amazingly effective. He was also, in a very particular way, wrong. You'll learn the rest of the story in a moment. First, though, here's Harry Saulnier, who is superintendent of Pacific Garden Mission, with an invitation to you and your friends. Harry, what arrangements have been made to welcome visitors to the old lighthouse?
6: Well, for one thing, we prepared a new folder that tells what to do to arrange a group visit, what can be expected during such a visit, and that makes it clear just how glad we are to have such group visits.
0: I notice that Saturday is suggested as the best day.
6: Ah, that's true. But it is not the only day. Actually, we have entertained visiting groups at 3 a.m. on a middle-of-the-week day. We suggest Saturday afternoon and evening only because this is usually a convenient time for those who come to the old lighthouse and because there are a number of special activities on Saturday.
0: Such as, well, the production of these programs, for one.
6: Also, a special service at 6 p.m. and a fellowship supper at 7.
0: And at 8:00, the famous Saturday night testimony service. No preaching allowed, but many of the mission converts are there to tell of their experience.
6: Everyone is welcome at any time. If your group is large, though, please try to let us know in advance.
0: For complete information and a copy of the visitor's folder, write to Pacific Garden Mission, Chicago, Illinois, 60605. That's Pacific Garden Mission, Chicago, Illinois, 60605. You may phone us in Chicago, area 312-922-1462. Now let's return to the true story of John Stormer, who made a tremendous effort to throw himself wholeheartedly into a patriotic program, but overlooked the most important consideration of all.
1: It was a major effort, all right. By the spring of 1962, I was putting almost all of my time into political activity and speaking to service clubs. Someone said, "Why don't you write it all down?" Out of that came the book. The title was None Dare Call It Treason. And it detailed the ways in which the nation was being undermined by those who had forgotten, or who had misinterpreted, or who had become enemies of the principles of traditional Americanism. The book sold 7 million copies and was the biggest-selling political paperback of all time. Even so, the nation continued on what I felt was the road to communism and disaster. Somehow, in spite of all my effort, I had failed. I began looking for the reason and found some clues in a study of history.
5: Yes, of course I know who John Wesley was. Why?
1: Well, let me read you something from the letters of John Newton. It's talking about the middle 1700s in England. England was in a state of religious and moral decay. For many years, the land had been sinking into darkness and paganism. Intemperance and immorality, crime and cruelty were increasingly becoming the characteristics of the age.
5: That sounds like today.
1: Right. And then God raised up some amazing men. John Wesley, George Whitefield, and a few others. Here's a description of them. They preached simply the sufficiency and supremacy of Holy Scripture, the total corruption of human nature, that Christ's death upon the cross was the only satisfaction for man's sin, that faith was the one thing men needed in order to obtain an interest in Christ's work for their souls. Now, here's the point. England was profoundly changed. In the years that followed, while France went through repeated agonies and bloodshed and all of Europe was in upheaval, England remained stable and prospered. Also, the nation abolished slavery, prison and penal reforms were instituted, child labor legislation was passed, and corruption in government declined. You know, I think it's time I began studying the Bible. On February 5th, 1965, I spoke before a group of evangelical ministers and said that we needed to reach conservatives for Christ. Afterward, one of the men in the group stood to ask a question.
7: Mr. Stormer, tell us when you got saved and how.
1: Why, I'm afraid I don't really know the exact time. 2 weeks later, I was preparing for a business trip, and my wife said that she was concerned about the flight. It was almost like a premonition of trouble. That night, I found her fears had attached themselves to me. Well past midnight, I was still awake and worrying. And then I thought, you say you're a Christian. If so, why worry? And in the light of that question, I knew the truth. I recalled that John Wesley had preached with little or no results for 13 years and then made a personal commitment to Christ. I faced the fact that I had not made such a commitment and was hellbound. At 2:30 in the morning, I asked God to forgive my sins on the basis that I believed Christ had already taken all of my punishment. That night, he became my Savior. Almost a week later, on a flight east from San Diego, I knew that I was a new man. I was reading my Bible when the man next to me spoke.
8: Pardon me, are you a clergyman?
1: No, why?
8: Well, you know, I just thought reading the Bible, I need to talk to a minister.
1: Some kind of trouble?
8: Well, I just buried my father.
1: Oh, I'm sorry to hear that.
8: And it has me thinking. Someday I'll be going just as he did.
1: Well, that's true, of course.
8: In one way, I'm not really afraid to die. I was a bomber pilot in World War II. I've lived with the idea of death being close, but I'm not ready for what comes after.
1: You're talking about judgment?
8: I guess that's the right word. Look, I've dropped bombs on some pretty helpless people. I've lived a pretty loose life at times. When I first went into business after the war, I did a lot of corner cutting. Now, you tell that to another man and he'll understand it. But how can I explain to God?
1: Well, none of us can answer on our own. All we can ever plead is guilty. That means all of us. All have sinned and come short of the glory of God.
8: Then we all go to hell together.
1: No, because the barrier of sin between us and God is so great that we can't cross it. God has crossed it for us.
8: How?
1: Well, it's all here in one very well-known verse of the Bible. For God so loved the world that he gave his only begotten Son, that whosoever believeth in him should not perish, but have everlasting life. If you believe that, you'll be okay.
8: Whosoever believeth. What does it mean to believe? I mean, I know that Jesus lived and was crucified. I know some of the things he said. I believe that much.
1: And that much doesn't mean a thing. It doesn't make you a Christian.
8: Well, why not? The word is believe.
1: Look, you know who Karl Marx was?
8: Sure.
1: Do you believe he lived?
8: Of course.
1: Do you know some of the things he wrote?
8: Yeah.
1: Does all that make you a communist?
8: No, of course not.
1: Well, same with being a Christian. Believing about Jesus isn't enough. Real saving faith is putting all your trust in him as your Lord and Savior. As I talked to that man, I knew that God had given me the right words, and that I was, by faith in Christ, a son of God. After that, I followed my wife around the house, reading to her from the Bible, and she began reading it herself.
5: Late one night, I was reading in the 10th chapter of John and came to these words of Jesus. Verily, verily, I say unto you, I am the door of the sheep. All that ever came before me are thieves and robbers, but the sheep did not hear them. I am the door. By me, if any man enter in, he shall be saved and shall go in and out and shall find pasture. I am come that they might have life, and that they might have it more abundantly. I am the good shepherd. The good shepherd giveth his life for the sheep. That night, the crucified and resurrected Christ became my Savior. and I one of his sheep.
1: At just about that time, while talking with some fellow political conservatives in California, I was asked a question that I had formerly asked myself.
7: I don't understand it. We're alert to the issues. We work hard presenting them to the public, and we're still being defeated at the polls and in the legislature. Why?
1: The answer is in the 15th chapter of John.
7: The Bible?
1: The Bible was well known to the founders of this country. Why not to us?
7: You've got a point. What does this 15th chapter of John say?
1: I am the vine, ye are the branches. He that abideth in me, and I in him, the same bringeth forth much fruit. For without me, ye can do nothing.
7: You say we begin with Jesus?
1: He is the beginning and the end. Look, you can fight communists, even defeat them. But in a certain number of years, you'll wind up in the same hell unless you receive Christ. And without him, we can do nothing.
0: Not long after his conversion, John Stormer wrote a second book called Death of a Nation. It points out and documents the same dangers as did his first book, but something tremendously important has been added. Throughout, this book emphasizes the need of the nation for spiritual revival. It calls for a great awakening to the sovereignty of God and the lordship of Jesus. It calls not so much for reformation from below as for transformation from above. It reminds us of one of the great promises of God. If my people, which are called by my name, shall humble themselves and pray and seek my face and turn from their wicked ways, then will I hear from heaven and will forgive their sin and will heal their land. Today, this man is pastor of a warmly hospitable church and has been able to found a private school, Faith Christian Academy. He's found that with God, all things are possible. And so may you. To counsel with someone who's concerned about you, feel free to get in touch with Pacific Garden Mission, Chicago, Illinois, 60605. 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
1: Welcome to our study as we continue looking at the tabernacle of Moses.
0: Karibu kwenye mafunzo yetu tunavyoendelea na masomo kutoka kwenye hema ya kukutania ya Musa.
1: We are now ready to consider the door to the holy place.
0: Na saizi tupo tayari kwenda kuangalia mlango wa kuingilia patakatifu.
1: We find this in Exodus 26:36-37.
0: Tunapata habari hizi kutoka kwenye kitabu cha Kutoka sura 26 mstari wa 36 hadi wa 37.
1: Just like there was only one entrance into the outer court, so there is only one entrance into the holy place.
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1: 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It was a hanging curtain or sometimes the door of the tabernacle.
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0: Na sehemu hii ya mlango ilikuwa inafanana sana na lile pazia ambalo lilikuwa linatenga patakatifu na patakatifu kwa patakatifu.
1: 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When we study the veil for the most holy place, we'll see that there were cherubim wove in it.
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0: And we want to be sure not to just understand the truth, but to apply it, that we're walking in these truths.
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0: And in a sense, today in the church we can see 2 groups. We can see those who are, they're happy where they're at, they don't have a vision for pressing on, moving forward. And then you have the other group that desires to continue on with the Lord.
1: Na hata katika kanisa leo hii kuna makundi hayo mawili. 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
0: But sadly, there were 2.5 tribes that they desired something else. They said, "No, we like this land better."
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0: And God did not force them. He did not say, "No, you must take the inheritance that I want to give you."
1: Mungu hakuwalazimisha haya makabila 2.5, hakuambia hapana, lazima mchukue nchi ya ahadi, lazima mchukue urithi niliyoandalia.
0: But he allowed them to make their own selection of an inheritance.
1: Lakini Mungu aliwaruhusu wachague wenyewe, wafanye uchaguzi wao wenyewe wa urithi.
0: But you know what? They were in a location, they were the first ones to be carried away into captivity.
1: Lakini haya makabila 2.5, kama unajua, walikuwepo sehemu ambayo iliwafanya wao ndo wawe wa kwanza kutwaliwa kupelekwa utumwani.
0: It turned out to be a location where there were many nations going back and forth, going through that place fighting other nations.
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0: There's a verse in the Psalms that talks about letting the Lord choose our inheritance for us.
1: Kuna mstari kutoka kwenye Zaburi, mstari huu unazungumzia kumruhusu Bwana mwenyewe atuchagulie urithi.
0: see there's a truth. If we demand our own way, God will allow us to have it, but it won't be a blessing. It will be a curse.
1: Kuna ukweli kwamba tunapotaka sana kufuata njia zetu wenyewe, Mungu hata tulazimisha. 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
0: There's even a verse that refers to people getting what they want, but it says that the Lord sent leanness into their soul. He sent leanness. It was not abundant. It was not prosperous, but it was like being hungry. It was like not having enough.
1: Kuna mstari ambao unasema watu wamekuwa wakitafuta kupata wanacho kitaka, lakini bado kuna kuwa na hali ya kuto kutosheka katika mioyo yao.
0: What kind of Christian will you be?
1: Yeah, wewe unataka uwe Mkristo wa aina gani?
0: One who gets salvation, you're on your way to heaven, and you're content. You just settle down and get comfortable.
1: Yeah, unataka kuwa Mkristo ambaye umepokea wokovu, alafu unaridhika hapo hapo, unakaa chini, unastarehe.
0: Or will you be one that pays the high price and you, like Paul said, you run for the prize of the high calling?
1: Au je, unataka uwe Mkristo ambaye yupo tayari kulipa gharama, kama ambavyo Paulo anasema, unakuwa yule ambaye anataka kukimbia akifuata wito ule, au kukimbilia akiangalia thawabu ya ule wito mkuu.
0: In a moment, I'm going to read Paul's words in Philippians chapter 3, verses 7 through 14.
1: Kwa wakati huu ninakwenda kusoma maneno ya Paulo kutoka kwenye kitabu cha Wafilipi, sura ya 3, mstari wa 7 hadi wa 14.
0: I want you to notice the way he words it. He's not saying, I have obtained this, but it's almost like he's not even sure at this point.
1: Na tunapokwenda kusoma, nataka utambue kwamba anapozungumza Paulo hasemi kana kwamba tayari amekwisha kupokea, lakini anapozungumza anakuwa anazungumza kwamba hadi kwa wakati huo bado hana uhakika.
0: Of course, later on in his life, towards the end, in Timothy, he said, I have fought the good fight, I have finished the course, and there is laid up for me a crown. So he knew late in life that he had fulfilled what God had for him.
1: Kwa sababu baadaye kwenye waraka wa Timotheo anakuja kusema kwamba nimepigana vita vyema, nimekimbia vyema, na sasa nimepata kupokea taji ya uzima ambayo nimeandaliwa. 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
0: Philippians 3:7 through 14.
1: Wafilipi 3 mstari wa 7 hadi wa 14.
0: But what things were gained to me, those I counted loss for Christ. Yea, doubtless, and I count all things but loss for the excellency of the knowledge of Christ Jesus my Lord, for whom I have suffered the loss of all things, and do count them but dung, that I may win Christ, and be found in him, not having my own righteousness, which is of the law, but that which is through the faith of Christ, the righteousness which is of God by faith, that I may know him and the power of his resurrection and the fellowship of his sufferings, being made conformable unto his death, if by any means I might attain unto the resurrection of the dead. Not as though I had already attained, either were already perfect, but I follow after, if that I may apprehend that for which also I am apprehended of Christ Jesus. Brethren, I count not myself to have apprehended, but this one thing I do, forgetting those things which are behind, and reaching forth unto those things which are before, I press toward the mark for the prize of the high calling of God in Christ Jesus.
1: Wafilipi sura ya 3 mstari wa 7 hadi wa 14. 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
0: Amen.
1: Amen.
0: So I just present that to you. I put that in front of you to see if you are interested to choose that.
1: Na nimeweka jambo hili, nimeliwakilisha mbele zako na kuona kwamba je, unavutiwa wewe kuchagua hilo?
0: Now, these five pillars right at the entrance of the holy place, they speak to us of qualifications that we have to meet in order to enter into that level.
1: Na kwa hiyo nguzo hizi tano zilizokuwepo kwenye lango au sehemu ya kuingilia patakatifu zinawakilisha sifa ambazo sisi tunapaswa kuzifikia ili tuweze kuingia.
0: So the five pillars we're going to see speak of five different sacrifices. So this is going back to the altar of burnt offering that we considered in the outer court.
1: Na kwa hiyo zile nguzo tano zinazungumza habari ya dhabihu tano tofauti zilizokuwa zikitolewa. 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
0: There were basically five main types of offerings offered on that altar, and we will see as we look at each one, they reveal something different to us.
1: Kulikuwa kuna aina tano tofauti ya dhabihu za kuteketezwa zilizokuwa zikiteketezwa kwenye ile madhabahu, na tunapokwenda kuziangalia moja baada ya nyingine, tutaona hizi dhabihu zinazungumza nini kwetu.
0: These are things God wants to reveal to us, and he wants to work them in our lives.
1: Haya ni mambo ambayo Mungu anataka kuyafunua kwetu na anataka kuyatenda maishani mwetu.
0: Now, very fortunately for us, Jesus is our captain. He goes before us, and he has fulfilled every one of these.
1: Na jambo jema kwetu ni kwamba Yesu ndiye kiongozi wetu, Yesu ndiye captain wetu, ambaye ametutangulia mbele na alitimiza yote haya.
0: So we actually have to qualify in the outer court in order to make it into the next level, the holy place.
1: Na kwa hivyo tunaona kwamba tunatakiwa tuweze kufikia zile sifa kwenye viunga vya nje. 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
0: So the first offering we want to consider is called the burnt offering.
1: Na kwa hiyo dhabihu ya kwanza tunayotaka kwenda kuangalia ni dhabihu ya kuteketezwa.
0: The burnt offering was not mandatory. It was not something that you had to offer, but it was an offering offered on a free will basis.
1: Hii dhabihu ya kuteketezwa au sadaka ya kuteketezwa haikuwa ni sadaka ambayo ilikuwa imewekwa kwamba ni lazima ifanyike au ni lazima itolewe. 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
0: Of course, in the old covenant they offered animals, whereas in the new covenant the truth is that we are to become a living sacrifice.
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0: Now there were degrees to this offering, and what I mean is a poor person might only bring turtle doves or pigeons, different birds that would be very affordable. A middle degree might be a sheep or goat, and the highest level would be an ox or a bullock.
1: Na kulikuwa na viwango vya hizi dhabihu, viwango vya hizi sadaka. 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
0: So if someone brought this highest level, the bullock, as an offering, we will see that there were four sections, if I can say that, to this offering.
1: Na kwa hiyo kama mtu angeleta sadaka ya ng'ombe dume au dhabihu ya ng'ombe dume, tunaona huyu naye aligawanywa sehemu nne, tutakwenda kuziona.
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1: Na kama mtu alikuwa maskini, alafu akaleta dhabihu ya njiwa au ya ndege, ndege wenyewe walikuwa wakatu vipande vipande. 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
0: That could speak to us of not being fully consecrated.
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0: But as we consider this burnt offering, we will do so primarily from the standpoint of one that is offering the highest level, the bullock.
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0: Jesus took basically all of the law of God and condensed it to two great commandments.
1: Yesu alichukua kimsingi sheria zote au amri zote za Mungu na akazifanya kuwa amri mbili kimsingi.
0: So in this offering, one that offers a bullock, we can see it representing the first and the great commandment being fulfilled.
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0: That is to love the Lord with all our heart, with all our soul, with all our mind, being totally sold out for the Lord and consecrated to Him.
1: Ambayo ina maana ya kumpenda Bwana Mungu kwa mioyo yetu yote, kwa nafsi zetu zote, na kwa akili zetu zote. 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
0: Now I want to consider the four parts of this offering.
1: Sasa nataka kuenda kuzungumzia zile sehemu nne ambazo hii dhabihu ilikuwa inakatwa, inagawanywa vipande vinne.
0: There was the head, and the head can speak to us of our mind.
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0: We are told that our minds need to be changed by the Lord as we come to Him.
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0: Romans 12:1-2.
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0: Things that are true, honest, just, pure, lovely, good report, virtuous and praiseworthy.
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0: Tells us in Colossians 1:21.
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0: And it tells us in Isaiah 55:8-9 that the Lord's ways and his thoughts, they are higher than ours.
1: Na vile vile Isaya 55 mstari wa 8 hadi wa 9, Biblia inatuambia, njia za Mungu, mawazo ya Mungu ni ya juu sana kuliko njia zetu na mawazo yetu.
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1: Kitu gani kingine kipo kichwani mwako?
0: Eyes, ears, and mouth.
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0: All of these areas need to be under the control of the Lord.
1: Maeneo yote haya yanatakiwa kuwa chini ya uongozi wa Bwana.
0: What are we watching, listening to, and saying?
1: Tunatizama nini? 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Tunasema nini?
0: Consider our eyes.
1: Ebu tuangalie macho yetu.
0: It says in Acts 26:18.
1: Katika kitabu cha Matendo ya Mitume 26 mstari wa 18 unasema,
0: to open their eyes and to turn them from darkness to light and from the power of Satan unto God, that they may receive forgiveness of sins and inheritance among them which are sanctified by faith that is in me.
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0: The eyes of your understanding being enlightened, that ye may know what is the hope of his calling, and what the riches of the glory of his inheritance in the saints.
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0: Psalm 101:3.
1: Zaburi 101 mstari wa 3.
0: 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I hate the work of them that turn aside. It shall not cleave to me.
1: Zaburi 101 mstari wa 3, Biblia inasema, sitaweka mbele ya macho yangu neno la uovu. 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
0: Now our ears.
1: Sasa tukaangalie masikio yetu.
0: In Revelation, 7 different times we are admonished to listen to what the Spirit is saying.
1: Katika kitabu cha Ufunuo, mara 7 tumepata kuonywa kusikiliza kile ambacho Roho anakisema.
0: So the question to us is, are we in tune with the Spirit?
1: Swali kwetu sisi, je, tupo katika hali ya kusikiliza Roho?
0: Jesus said in John 10:27 and then also verse 8.
1: Katika kitabu cha Yohana sura ya 10 mstari wa 27 na mstari wa 8, Yesu alisema,
0: my sheep hear my voice and I know them and they follow me. Then verse 8 says, all that ever came before me are thieves and robbers, but the sheep did not hear them.
1: Yohana 10 mstari wa 27, Yesu alisema, kondoo wangu waisikia sauti yangu, nami nawajua, nao wanifuata. 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
0: 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If any man hear my voice and open the door, I will come into him and will sup with him and he with me.
1: Ufunuo sura ya 3 mstari wa 20, Biblia inasema, tazama nasimama mlangoni na bisha. 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
0: Who we listen to is so very important.
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0: Because it tells us in 1 Timothy chapter 4 verse 1.
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0: 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Keep the door of my lips.
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1: Mithali 12 mstari wa 22. 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
0: Instead, this is how we should be using our mouth.
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0: Can you imagine an athlete that wants to play on a team, they go and they start telling the coach, I will do this, I will not do this. You know, they start telling the coach what to do and how they should be used.
1: Ebu fikiria wanamichezo wanaoingia mchezoni, wanataka kuanza kucheza, alafu wanamfuata yule mwalimu wao au kocha wao na kuanza kumwambia, kocha, mimi ndafanya hiki, hiki sifanyi. 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
0: Well, that is out of place. That is not going to work.
1: Basi hiyo itakuwa ni kitu ambacho hakipo mahali pake, haitawezekana huo mchezo.
0: God does not need us to tell him our strengths and our abilities. Rather, he's created us and he knows us better than we know ourselves, and we need to yield to him.
1: Mungu hatutaki sisi tuanze kumwambia nguvu zetu, yale tunayoyaweza. 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
0: Our talents, our abilities, our giftings, these all need to be on the altar.
1: Vipaji vyetu, uwezo wetu, yale tunayoweza kuyafanya, vyote tunatakiwa kuvitoa madhabahuni mwa Bwana.
0: Many times, the more abilities or the more giftings that someone has, there's more of a pruning that the Holy Spirit needs to do in their life.
1: Mara nyingi kadri mtu anavyokuwa na uwezo wa vitu vingi, anavyokuwa na vipaji vingi, basi kunakuwa kuna hali ya kuprune au kupunguzwa ambayo Roho Mtakatifu anahitaji kuifanya kwenye maisha ya mtu huyo.
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0: Now when Jesus heard these things, he said unto him, Yet lackest thou one thing. Sell all that thou hast, and distribute unto the poor, and thou shalt have treasure in heaven, and come, follow me.
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0: Here's someone, they're rich, but they have kept the law, and Jesus says, you're not far away from the kingdom of God. There's this one area you need to take care of. And the end of the matter was, he went away sad because that one thing, his assets, were keeping him from the Lord.
1: Tunaona kwamba hapa ni mtu ambaye alikuwa amezishika amri za Mungu, alikuwa njiani kuelekea mbinguni, lakini hapa Yesu anamwambia kuna kitu kimoja tu kinachokuzuia wewe na ufalme wa Mungu. 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
0: Many come to a church, they're new, they just start attending, but they want to help. They want to use their talents in their ministries, and they want to show how the music should be led, or they want to show how Sunday school should be taught, something like that. And it's those very things that get in the way sometimes.
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0: 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All these desires I have, but if I'm going to do what God has for me, I have to lay these on the altar.
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0: I am not saying if we have anything nice in this life, then we're sinning. Please understand the balance here.
1: Sisemi kwamba tunapomiliki kitu kizuri chochote maishani mwetu basi ni dhambi. 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
0: But we cannot allow fleshly or carnal desires to be more important to us than accomplishing the will of the Lord for our lives.
1: Lakini tusiruhusu matamanio yetu ya mwili, mapenzi yetu ya mwili, mapenzi haya ya nje, basi yatuzuie sisi kutimiza mapenzi ya Mungu alionayo kwetu.
0: It's very difficult, if not impossible, to have these longings in our heart and also follow the Lord. We can't do both.
1: Ni vigumu sana au pengine haiwezekani kabisa kuwa na tamaa hizo mioyoni mwetu alafu wakati huo huo tukatembea pamoja na Bwana, tukamfuata Bwana.
0: Jesus told us in Matthew 6:21-25.
1: Katika kitabu cha Mathayo sura ya 6 mstari wa 21 hadi wa 25, Yesu anatuambia,
0: "For where your treasure is, there will your heart be also. The light of the body is the eye. If therefore thine eye be single, thy whole body shall be full of light. But if thine eye be evil, thy whole body shall be full of darkness. If therefore the light that is in thee be darkness, how great is that darkness? No man can serve two masters, for either he will hate the one and love the other, or else he will hold to the one and despise the other. You cannot serve God and mammon. Therefore I say unto you, take no thought for your life, what you shall eat, or what you shall drink, nor yet for your body, what you shall put on. Is not the life more than meat, and the body than raiment?"
1: Mathayo sura ya 6 mstari 21 hadi 25, Biblia inasema, "Kwa kuwa hazina yako ilipo, ndipo utakapokuwapo na moyo wako. 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
0: Here's what should be inside of us.
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1: Mwishowe tunafikia sehemu ya 4 ya ile zabihu. 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
0: Obviously in the physical sense we use our legs to walk, but there's a figure of speech we talk about our walk in life. How are we walking before the Lord?
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0: We have been looking at the burnt offering, and this must be a continual offering in our life.
1: Tumekuwa tukiangalia dhabihu ya kuteketezwa. 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
0: If the Holy Spirit reveals to you any area where you've kept for yourself, you're not wholehearted for the Lord, that needs to be placed upon the altar.
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0: All of these offerings or these sacrifices, we've just looked at one, but we've got others to consider. They are progressive. It's not just a one-time event, but something that is ongoing in our life.
1: Dhabihu hizi zote tulizoziangalia, tumeangalia dhabihu moja au sadaka moja ya kuteketezwa, lakini zipo zingine, lakini hizi dhabihu zote zilikuwa sio tukio linalofanyika mara moja, lilikuwa ni tukio lenye muendelezo. 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
0: 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It was just an offering of fine flour.
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0: 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Really, I'll have to take this up in the next section.
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